0: We come from different corners of the world, but Hong Kong is where we made our name.
1: We're culturally diverse athletes who fought for every step, every chance, every win.
0: This city gave us a stage, and we gave it everything we had. This show is for the ones who made it,
1: and the ones who are still on their way.
2: I'm Farabi, a pool player.
1: I'm Nikki, a swimmer.
3: This is the Empowered Athlete. Let's go!
1: Hey everyone, welcome to RTHK CIBS program, The E-Empowered Athlete. I'm Nikki.
2: And I'm Farabi. Nikki, episode 4. Today we have something special. Not one, not two, but four guests.
1: This is a first for us, actually. But their story is so beautiful that we could not fit it into just one or two voices.
2: Right. We're joined by two secondary school students of Pakistani descent. Abdul Moiz and Ali. They love soccer, and with them are two of their teachers from Society of Boys Centers, Ho Chung Sing Memorial School, Mr. Leung, the PE teacher, and Mr. Tae, the soccer coach.
1: Together, they have created a space where ethnic minority students can feel included, gain confidence, and build healthy habits. The school uses step-by-step training, clear demonstrations, consistent routines, and personal goals instead of comparing students with each other.
2: What I love about this story is that the teachers saw barriers, language, nerves, different cultural backgrounds, and instead of giving up, they adapted.
1: Exactly. So today, we talk about soccer, but also belonging, about teachers who go beyond the classroom, and about two young men who are making their dreams real.
2: Let us bring everyone in. Welcome.
4: Hello.
1: Hi, everyone. Welcome, Asif, Ali, Mr. Leung, and Mr. Chad. This is a full house today.
2: Before we start, could each of you please introduce yourselves to our listeners? Let's have the students first, and then we'll have the teachers.
5: Hello there, my name is Abdul Moiz, and I'm a 15-year-old who studies in Ho Chung Sing and loves to play soccer.
6: Hello there, my name is Ali Muhammad, a 16-year-old boy who's studying in Society of Boys Center Ho Chung Sing School.
1: And for our...
7: Hi, everyone. I'm Mr. Leung. I'm PE teacher from Ho Chung Sing Memorial School. Every day at school and on the soccer field, I can see young players facing a lot of pressure. Mm-hmm. Every time they worry too much about winning and forget why they love the game. My goal as a teacher is to help them to build good daily habits and keep their passion alive. I want to share how players can protect their love of soccer and have their big dreams come true.
1: Mr. Chet?
8: Hi everyone, I'm Mr. Tae and I'm from Ho Chung Sing Memorial School and also a teacher who in charge of soccer team of my school. Before I was a third division, Hong Kong third division soccer team player, but nowadays I don't have much time on playing soccer in Sunday morning, so that's why I changed my target on teaching my students and help them to become a better soccer player.
1: Before we keep going, let us start with rapid fire. We will do two rounds. First round for the students, then a second round for the teachers.
2: Students, are you ready? Just say the answer that feels more like you.
1: Playing soccer in the burning sun or playing in a light rain?
5: Playing in the light rain.
8: Light rain.
2: Wearing boots that are too tight but look good or old boots that fit perfectly?
5: Old boots that fit perfectly.
6: Of course, old boots.
1: Something you're used to. Next is celebrating a goal with a backflip or a simple fist bump?
5: Simple fist bump.
8: Simple fist bump.
2: I mean, even I don't know how to do a backflip, so I would prefer a simple fist bump.
1: I'd rather not get injured. So,
2: being the player who takes the penalty shot or being the one who watches from the halfway?
5: Being the player who takes the penalty shot.
1: Mm-hmm.
8: Being the player who takes the penalty shot.
1: Listening to music before a match or sitting in silence?
5: Sitting in silence because it's gonna improve my focus.
8: Listening to music.
2: Drinking water during a break or pouring it over your head?
5: Pouring it over my head.
8: I prefer drinking water.
2: I don't really get pouring water over your head. I mean, if it's like super hot, that makes sense.
1: Maybe.
2: But

0: Otherwise, it just feels like wasting water.
1: Playing against a much stronger team and losing badly, or playing against a weaker team and winning easily?
2: I would choose playing against a much stronger team and losing badly, because it's a good lesson.
3: Playing a stronger team.
0: Being substituted off with 10 minutes left, or playing the whole match even when exhausted?
2: Playing the whole match.
3: I would do my very best. Of course, I want to play for the whole match.

0: Well, now it's the teacher's turn. Same rules, just say which one feels more like your coaching or teaching style. Ready?
1: Yeah.
2: Let's go.
3: Praising a student loudly in front of everyone or giving quiet feedback one-on-one?
1: I will praise the student in public, but mm-hmm. correct them in private.
0: That's
1: to build their confidence.
0: Yep.
2: Yeah, for me, it's the same.
0: Both as well, yeah, right? Yeah. Running the same drill until everyone gets it right or moving on quickly to keep energy high?
1: For me, I will run the same drills.
0: Until they get it right?
1: Yeah.
2: But for me, I will keep them high energy because they will focus more on the training.
3: Using a whistle to get attention or just clapping your hands?
1: I will use my whistles. I'm demonstrating. I can't use my hand properly.
3: Right.
2: I will use my voice.
0: on the choice.
2: I don't have money for the whistle.
1: I can borrow you.
0: Focusing on winning matches or focusing on every student improving a little each week?
2: I would like to see improvement and growth. I think winning is good, but I believe the process is more important.
0: Right, I would agree with Mr. Shet. How about for us, Mr. Long?
1: We share the same view. Process is most important thing.
0: Absolutely.
3: Sometimes I feel like that might be a bit difficult on a teacher's end, because I think maybe the school or the principal has some KPIs they want you to reach.
1: Is it
3: might be a bit hard to balance.
1: If the student is doing their best, I think
0: it's all good. What matters is they're active.
1: The principal usually watch our game.
3: Planning every minute of practice or leaving room for students to ask questions?
1: I will plan it every minute because we don't have much time for practicing.
3: Mm-hmm.
1: And after the practice, I will tell them how to respond or ask questions. Yeah, but after the practice.
2: I will leave some space for students to ask questions because being a football coach, I will let them have some small games and I will ask, what do you think the problem is? I want the students to find out the problem by themselves.
0: Letting students choose their positions or assigning positions based on their strengths.
1: I will let them choose because if you are interested in that post, and then you will do your best.
3: Right.
0: For us, Mr. Shet?
2: I will let them choose in the beginning, but if they are fit and other position better, I will tell them we want to try, but still depends on them.

0: Okay, thank you, everyone. Now let's get a bit more deep into it.
1: So, Asif and Ali, you are both of Pakistani descent, growing up in Hong Kong. When did you first fall in love with soccer?
2: I first fell in love with soccer in secondary school.
1: And Ali?
3: So basically, I have been in Hong Kong since 2020. I was lucky to get some good neighbors who were a mix of Pakistanis and Indonesian. We became friends. They were two brothers, and we started playing football together and slowly getting more people and more joining us. Now we have around 20-30 people playing together every weekend night, and we bought ball and the jersey we like and started playing.
0: That's interesting. Both of you guys love football. What got you into the sports?
2: For me, it was my teacher, Chaser. He made me very interested in football.
3: For me, I started playing with friends and slowly fell in love with playing.
0: That's nice.
1: I mean, different ways to find love for your sport, right?
0: Mr. Tse, I wanted to ask you, what did you see in these two students that made you invest extra time in them? Why did you bring them here into the studio today?
4: In the football court, I would see that the serious look I can only find in a court. Yeah, that's why I think that they two are really into football. And I don't think that is extra time to me, because I really love football, and nowadays I don't have much time for myself to play, and I want to give my experience to these two students and help them to find a stage they belong on and make them shine on it.
1: Well, we can

0: 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You are listening to the RTHK CIBS program, The Empowered Athletes. I'm Nikki.
1: And I'm Farabi.
0: This is In the Game.
1: And today we have the greatest role model.
0: We take a moment to honor a sports legend whose legacy continues to inspire athletes around the world.
1: Every athlete stands on the shoulders of those who came before.
0: So sit back, close your eyes if you would like, and let their story remind you why sports matter.
1: The greatest player.
2: Michael Phelps, the most decorated Olympian, turning struggle into strength. What if the most decorated Olympian of all time was once told by his teacher that he would never amount to anything because he couldn't focus in class? That's the story of Michael Phelps, the swimmer who turned his ADHD into the greatest competitive advantage in Olympic history. As a kid, Phelps struggled constantly in school. He couldn't sit still, he couldn't focus, and teachers wrote him off as disruptive. His mom, desperate to help him channel his endless energy, took him to the local pool. It was there that everything changed. In the water, he felt free. The noise in his head quieted, and he found a place where he could excel. At 15, he competed in his first Olympics. By 23, he won 8 gold medals at the Beijing 2008 Games, breaking 7 world records in a single Olympics. When he retired, he held 23 Olympic gold medals, more than any athlete in history. But Phelps' greatest victory wasn't in the pool. It was opening up about his battles with depression and suicidal thoughts, breaking the stigma around mental health for athletes worldwide. And his lesson? Your biggest struggle can become your greatest strength, and asking for help is never a sign of weakness.
0: That wraps up the greatest role model. Let us get back to our guests.
1: Mr. Chute, you organize friendly matches and team events, right? How do you teach teamwork and fair play to students from different cultural backgrounds? Especially right now, we can see your students that come from different backgrounds, right? How do you organize that?
3: I will start the training with some small games like Rondo before training. And they will very into it. And yeah, after playing it, and they will strengthen our bond. And at that time, I will also join them to play in the game.
4: Oh, you joined them to play the game?
3: Yeah, it's tired.
0: Asif, can you tell us about a match or training session where you felt like you truly belonged?
5: It was the match that I didn't join because I had to go somewhere important and they lost the match. I felt very guilty that I didn't join.
0: I actually have the opposite situation. Back then, when I was still swimming, I actually missed a lot of like core memories type of thing in schools because I had a competition. So I never missed a competition. I would miss vacation, prom, all these sorts of things just for competition. Yeah. And my friends are like getting mad at me because like, why did you miss this? I was like, oh, I was swimming. Thank you.
1: I remember there was one time where in my primary school, there was a football team selection period. And on that day, I was sick.
0: Oh my.
1: So I couldn't join that thing, the training session the football team had, and then I didn't get into the football team at all. My mom was really happy because like there's no chance I was going to get hurt. But then for me, it was like very devastating because it was like this sport you really loved, but then you can't play it. Ali, can you tell us what is the most important thing you've learned from Mr. Leung about fitness that helps you on the pitch?
6: I learned some functional training for football from Mr. Leung. Although I am building muscles right now, this training helps me to control my body in the match and it improves my performance a lot.
0: So Mr. Leung, given that some of these students have never done structured physical education before, what is the first thing you will teach them?
7: For me, is to help them to build up a good daily routine and goal setup. Physically, I always arrange some cardio session for them on the rowing machine because rowing machine can build up whole body physique. It's good for you too.
1: The rowing machine?
7: Yeah.
1: Like a lot of schools don't have like 100.

0: It's a rolling machine. How do you teach them to stay organized one at a time? How do you do that?
1: Because in our school, we have four rolling machines.
2: Wow.
1: And then we have, in the same position, we have a running machine and another, like, a bike.
2: The walking machine.
1: Yeah, walking machine.
0: That's like nice.
1: That. Yeah. So they will do it together. And then for the rolling machine, we have some competition. It can show on screen. So they will get
2: the most
1: really
2: rolls.
1: Exciting. Yeah.
2: Something like this. Oh, wow. Yeah. That is exciting. I would get competitive, too. I should join.
1: Yeah, sure.
0: You know, talking about competitiveness, Abdul Moiz, have you ever had a moment where you maybe wanted to quit? Because, you know, there's a lot of comparisons that's done inside a school. What kept you going?
3: Yes, there was a moment where I wanted to quit because I had to balance family, school, and friends. And the teachers were there to help me. It kept me going forward.
0: You said the teacher was there for you. Was there anything they've did that you're like, they're really there for me? Was there like a certain story you wanted to share?
3: Like one time I fell down and got hurt. My teacher came and gave me a lot of, like, I felt like someone was there to help me.
2: Yeah.
3: So it felt very lovely,
2: yes.
3: I would say.
0: That's nice.
2: Yeah, but I think sometimes the best support system you'll unexpectedly find with your coaches or your teachers, actually.
0: Mm-hmm.
2: And I've actually felt this through even in my school before, how professors or teachers, even my coaches, would be there to push me to my limit and just be like, just do it.
0: Just
2: don't
0: do
2: be
0: it.
2: Shy. Just go for it. So, Ali, how does your family feel about you playing soccer? Do they support you with this, or how is it?
4: My parents think putting time into playing sports will affect my learning.
2: Mm-hmm. And does it? Not really.
4: Yeah.
2: Okay, that's good. You're proving them wrong.
0: How do you convince your parents to let you keep playing sports? Because, you know, in this generation, our parents are always like, you gotta study, you gotta do this, aim for that. How do you tell them, or how do you convince them to keep letting you play sports?
4: I get good grades in examination and some tests to prove myself.
2: That's a pretty hard convincing to do.
0: Able to do it, so that's good. From a teacher's perspective, Mr. Te, I wanted to ask, what is the biggest misconception people have about teaching soccer is to ethnic minority students?
5: Maybe in school, I don't think that they have big misconception on them, but I think on the first day playing football, some people think that ethnic minority students have better skill moves and they like to take one-on-one.
2: I mean, that's very interesting, actually, because I think ethnic minorities are just known to have the skill of being sporty. I think this is a common stereotype, I would say.
0: I think they perceive us as being more active, right?
2: Yes.
0: And also, some of our skins are also darker, right?
2: Mm-hmm.
0: And it makes you look stronger, makes you look more athletic. I think that's where the misconception comes from.
2: Yes, we look like we've been playing under the sun all the time. But, Moiz, if you could describe the feeling of scoring your first goal for the school, what would you say? How would it feel for you? What kind of feelings are you expecting?
3: I would say I will be very proud.
2: Mm-hmm. I mean, in that feeling, if you shoot the first goal for the school, if I was going to do it, which I won't, I would feel overwhelmed. Like, yes!
0: For the school as well. So there must be a big audience watching you.
2: Exactly. For you, principal. But I mean, it's a lot, because you guys are in which form again?
3: Three.
2: And for us, Ali, which form are you in?
4: I'm in Form 2.
2: Form 2. Ooh. 2 and 3. You're not yet in the DSE levels yet.
0: Yes. They still haven't chosen their electives yet.
2: Oh, not yet at this point,
0: yeah,
2: right?
0: Yeah, not at this point.
2: Yeah, I mean, after you choose the electives, it's going to be a bit harder, right? Depending.
0: It depends how you see it. Because after you choose your electives, you're actually doing something you have interest in.
2: I see.
0: As opposed to, like, before you choose the electives, you have to study at home.
2: Everything.
0: I remember back then, I had to study chemistry, biology. That was my worst subject.
2: I think they still have a lot to come their way. And it's just good enough that they're starting a bit ahead of time to be able to focus a bit more on their sport as well, with the help of their teachers and their coaches.
0: Supportive teachers.
2: Exactly. But that is the end of the first half of the E-Empowered Athletes. Short break, then we will be back with more from our four guests.
0: Stay with us.

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13: I'm Farabi, a pool player.
14: I'm Nikki, a swimmer.
15: This is the Empowered Athlete. 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
14: Good evening. 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I'm Nikki.
13: And I'm Farabi. Still here with us are Moise, Ali, Mr. Leung, and Mr. Tae.
14: Before the break, we covered the kickoff and in the game.
13: Now we move to Against the Odds.
14: This segment is about the struggles, the moment that tested everyone.
13: But before we start the conversation, it is time for our sports knowledge quiz.
14: Just for fun, 4 questions about general sports. Are you guys ready?
16: Yes.
13: Okay.
17: Sports knowledge quiz.
14: Question 1. Which sport is Sara Lee Weijie famous for? A. Cycling, B. Swimming, C. Fencing, or D. Athletics?
13: Sara Lee Weijie.
18: Cycling.
19: Is that fencing?
13: Ooh.
14: We're challenging each other.
13: We've got two cycling. Different answers.
14: Cycling for Moise, athletics for Ali. Ooh. Which one's the right answer?
13: The answer is A. Cycling. Sara Lee Weijie is a legendary track cyclist from Hong Kong. She specializes in sprint events, particularly in the women's curling and the individual sprint. She won a bronze medal at the 2012 London Olympics and later claimed a silver at the 2020 Tokyo Olympics. Known for her explosive power and tactical racing, she has also been a multiple-time world champion. Her success made her one of Hong Kong's most celebrated athletesand a major figure in Asian cycling.
14: Question 2. Which piece of equipment is used in golf? A. Racket, B. Bat, C. Helmet, or D. Putter?
16: Putter.
13: Wow, yes. They got it all correct. A putter is a type of golf club designed specifically for use on the green, the short, smooth area surrounding the hole.
14: Question 3. In basketball, how many points is a shot from behind the arc worth? A. 1, B. 2, C. 3, or D. 4?
17: 3. 3.
13: That is correct. In basketball, the arc refers to the three-point line, a semicircle painted on the court. Any shot made from beyond this line, that is, with the shooter's feet completely behind it, is worth 3 points.
14: Question 4. Which sport includes the pommel horse? A. Boxing, B. Gymnastics, C. Rugby, or D. Archery?
17: Gymnastic.
14: Ali?
17: Gymnastic.
14: It's
13: that
14: actually
13: is
14: correct.
13: Correct again, everyone. The pommel horse is one of the classic apparatuses in men's artistic gymnastics. It consists of a padded, leather-covered rectangular body with two handles, called pommel horse.
14: It's the one where the gymnast would go up and down in.
13: Go
14: and
13: in a circular hurricane-like
14: yes, exactly.
13: manner, yeah. That wraps up the quiz.
14: Now let us get into it. So, Muiz, tell us about the hardest moments you have faced while trying to balance school, family expectations, and soccer training. Especially, you're just in Form 3 right now. How is it for you balancing everything?
18: The hardest moment

0: was when the exams started, because my family was expecting me to pay more attention to studies, but I was more focused on sports.
1: Yeah.
0: That was when it was hard.
1: Well, exams period for me is hard to focus on exams, actually. I'd start watching a series out of nowhere, but I think that's why some people would choose to just focus on their sports rather than and training.
2: Focusing on like the exam syllabus is also another sport in itself, I'd say.
1: Exactly.
2: Okay, Ali, what was your lowest point in your journey?
3: I had hard time before. I went to the gym. I was too weak to compete against players who were older than me. They were much faster and stronger than me. I couldn't even control the ball. I was upset at that time, but I started working out at the gym and it helped me a lot.
2: Yeah, it's not easy facing players that are more active and stronger than you are.
1: At the end of the day, soccer might be a team game, but then when you start comparing yourself to other individual players that are just quite good, it's gonna be hard to motivate yourself. That is why people mention don't compare yourself to others and just focus on yourself. But I'm sure you've learned that through in a hard way, right? Mr. Lung, as a PE teacher, what is the hardest challenge you face when trying to help ethnic minority students feel included in sports? Especially, it seems like in this society, it's quite hard to have ethnic minorities be part of sports as they're scared or they might not be confident with their Cantonese skills or something in line of this. How do you motivate?
4: The hardest part of the job is to realize that inclusion is a very slow process. We can't fix it like in a PE lesson, but as a teacher, we have to face it. And when you finally see a local student and a EM student like celebrating each other with a high five or a handshake, it is so much fun and feeling successful. They maybe not by languages, but with some skills or mentality, they will respect each other and understanding more each other.
2: Mr. Tse, have you also faced a situation where a student maybe wanted to quit or stopped doing sports because of language barriers? How do you usually handle that?
5: I didn't face this kind of problem actually, and because they are all friendly with each other, and but sometimes they have something that they don't understand. I will serve as their translator.
2: That is
1: That is
2: nice.
1: very convenient. Obviously, misunderstandings can happen, especially when there's two different languages trying to argue with each other. Moise, have you ever felt embarrassed because you could not understand an instruction, and how did you overcome that?
0: Yes, I used to feel very embarrassed when I was new and I was the only non-Chinese student in the class. But when I got closer to the students and the teachers, I felt that there's no need to be embarrassed, and I overcame the fear just by spending time together.
1: Just giving each other a high five and then they're friends.
2: Yeah, that's nice.
1: But is your school a local school or it's an international school? What is
4: Yeah, it is a local school.
1: With a lot of ethnic minorities in it, you would say?
4: Yeah, I would say that.
2: I wanted to ask, like for Ali, the school uses clear demonstrations and consistent routines, right? Was there like a time where that was still not enough? What happened?
3: Yeah, there will be some moments like this. Mr. Che will break the drills into small pieces and talk to us individually to help us understand and finally combine it all together.
2: It was understandable at the end of the day, the
1: Yeah.
2: instructions.
1: It just takes some time, right?
3: Yes.
2: But I think for a lot of the physical education classes, it's more of a physical demonstration.
1: Which is
2: So, yeah,
1: easier.
2: it's easier to pass through the students, the
1: Yeah,
2: kids.
1: but then until you come to the technique and the skills, right? Because you have to explain why you have to move your feet that way, it gets complicated.
2: Like where the muscle joints are and all that.
1: Exactly. So, Mr. Long, earlier we've mentioned how comparing can drag students down, even their self-esteem down. How do you handle it when that happens, when students feel discouraged because they start comparing themselves?
4: I don't buy that comparing stuff because everyone is individual and everyone have their own strength. So don't try to be better than someone else. They are only a reference. Yeah. But just focus on being better than you were yesterday.
2: Talking about focusing and being better than who you were
4: Yeah.
2: yesterday, let's move on to the next part, which is passing the torch. You are listening to RTHK CIBS program, the EM-powered athlete. I'm Farabi.
1: And I'm Nikki. Now for our final segment, this one is called Passing the Torch.
2: What you have learned, how you give back, and what you want your legacy to be.
1: But before we start, let's play one last game. This or that. We will do two rounds again. First the students, then the teachers.
2: Moiz and Ali, choose the one that feels right.
1: Ready?
0: Yes. Yes.
1: This or that. Playing soccer for fun or playing to win trophies?
0: I'd say both.
3: I would say both as well.
2: Okay. This or that. Being the star player who scores all the goals or being the teammate who makes everyone else play better?
0: Being the teammate who makes everyone play better.
3: Of course, being the teammate who makes everyone else play better.
0: Ooh.
1: This or that. Remembering every win or remembering every lesson from a loss?
0: Every lesson from a loss.
3: Every lesson from a loss.
2: Mm-hmm. This or that. Having a coach who is strict but fair or having a coach who is gentle but rarely corrects you?
0: Strict and fair.
3: Having a coach who is strict but fair.
2: Are the two teachers here like
1: strict
2: that or
1: but fair or
0: they are
3: they're friendly and yeah.
2: Friendly and strict.
3: Yeah. Yeah.
1: Both. It depends where you are, right? This or that. Learning a new skill from online videos or asking the coach to stay after training?
0: Stay after training.
3: Yeah, asking the coach to stay after training.
1: I mean, it makes sense. You can only learn so much on online videos.
2: Yeah.
1: I mean, online videos, your coach can teach you as well.
2: Like the form and all of those stuff.
1: Exactly.
2: Videos don't really transfer that
1: mm-hmm.
2: well.
4: Yes.
2: This or that. Playing on a perfect grass pitch or playing on any concrete ground with friends?
0: With friends.
3: Of course, playing on concrete ground with friends because I'm used to it.
1: Okay, let's change the question. Grass or concrete?
0: Grass.
3: Concrete.
2: For me, grass is better because I'm afraid if I fall down, I'm going to crack a bone or something. Because it happened with me when I was younger. I was running on a field, concrete field. I fell down, my wrist bone cracked. And so that's why I prefer like
1: grass.
2: Football grass pitch. That.
1: Why concrete though? I'm curious.
3: Because I'm used to playing on it, so I prefer playing on concrete. And I think grass is difficult for me.
1: But grass is easier for you, Moiz.
0: Yes, because there's no fear of getting hurt.
2: Right.
1: Like for all games. This or that. Being remembered as a great soccer player or being remembered as someone who helped other minority kids find confidence?
0: Being remembered as someone who helped the
1: kids find confidence. And for you, Ali?
3: Being remembered who helped
1: minority kids.
2: This or that. Continuing to play soccer after graduation or becoming a coach yourself one day?
0: Becoming a coach myself.
1: Following your teachers.
3: Becoming a coach myself one day.
1: Now, it's the teacher's turn. Are you ready, teachers?
4: Yes.
2: Yes. This or that. Teaching every student the same way or tailoring each lesson to the student?
4: The goals will remain the same. It shows fairness, but the feedback or the task can be tailored.
2: Right. Mm.
5: I will tailoring the section because I will direct the football court in a different section and they will learn different skill on a different station.
1: This or that. Building a team that wins trophies or building a team where every student wants to come back next year?
4: To win trophies, because if they win trophies, they will come back.
2: That makes sense.
1: Makes sense. And for us?
5: But I would choose a team where every student wants to come back next year.
2: This or that. Using a strict grading system for PE or using effort-based assessment?
4: Just like previous question, I will set up a strict system measures because it shows fairness and it is so important to have everyone on board.
5: I would choose effort-based assessment because everyone have different levels and some people may get taller and just like for long jump, with my leg is more longer than other students and it just make a big step and already very far away.
2: When I was thinking about effort-based system, I was like, how much hours a student put into the sport? And so I was like, oh, maybe that isn't that nice. But then after Mr. Tse said, oh, maybe some people, they're taller or shorter.
1: It depends.
2: They're
1: on
2: wider
1: effort.
2: Or something like that. So
1: that
2: it makes the ground a bit more fair.
1: That's true. This or that. Focusing only on soccer skills or also teaching life skills like punctuality and respect.
5: I think both is important. Mm-hmm. Yeah, we can't only choose either one on it.
1: Yeah. And for us, Mr. Meng?
4: The skills will come with punctuality and respect. So if the players don't respect us, they won't learn from us.
1: Now let us talk legacy, Mr. Che. What is one thing you hope Moiz and Ali take away from this program? Not just about soccer, but about life.
5: I hope they are proud of themselves and keep pushing forward. And one day, they both said they want to become a coach, and I hope them become a good coach in Hong Kong football.
2: How about Mr. Leung? Same question. What is your hope for these students and others like them?
4: Because on the field, we only have 90 minutes for the game, but the resilience and self-belief and the character they can build on this field will stay with them forever. I hope the program shows them that if they can conquer the challenges on the pitch, so they have everything it takes to conquer life.
1: So, Moiz, if a new ethnic minority student joins the school tomorrow, who is nervous and does not speak much English, what would you say to him?
0: Firstly, I would get him to know other students who are also ethnic minority.
1: Yeah.
0: Make him feel welcomed.
2: The next question I wanted to ask both the students was that earlier in this or that you mentioned like in a few years' time you wanted to become a soccer coach. Is that your biggest dream in soccer? Maybe not professionally, but is it one of your personal dreams?
3: Maybe winning a championship for my school. Last time we only got second runner-up.
1: That's good enough, actually. That's very still good. Better than nothing. Second runner-ups may say third place or like, oh, you're the lowest off the podium. But honestly, what that says to me is that you tried so hard that you reached the podium.
2: I think like applying for the competition is already a challenge in itself. And you actually went through all that training process and went to the actual competition. It takes a lot of mental capacity to do that.
1: That's true. But dreaming to reach championship, just train harder for that. I mean, you need more skills, more power and everything, and I believe you guys will reach
2: He's just in form 2 now, so there's like 4 more years to prove himself.
1: Exactly. And for you, Moiz?
0: The big dream is just that I don't give up and I keep on working on myself.
1: I think sometimes mentally people struggle and we don't notice it, but what's important is they're able to keep living another day and appreciate life that much.
2: Knowing that they're living, doing what they love most.
1: Exactly.
2: And all that.
1: So, Mr. Che, will you continue this program next year? What changes would you make if you do?
5: I think I will still continue this program and I hope I can start preparing with them earlier in summertime.
1: So you're planning to set up a summer camp for training?
5: Why not?
2: And finally, Moiz and Ali, what does the phrase loving soccer, making dreams real mean to each of you?
3: It means teamwork to me. Soccer connected my neighbor with me and also helped me make new friends. Since it's a new teamwork sport, it gives me connections to others.
0: Just like Ali said, soccer helped me make more friends too and made me got to know more people.
2: That's nice. And that wraps up Passing the Torch.
1: Moiz, Ali, Mr. Leung, and Mr. Che, thank you so much, all four of you. This was our most crowded episode and also one of our warmest.
2: We have talked about clear demonstrations, consistent routines, personal goals, and friendly matches. But really, we talked about love, teachers who love their students enough to adapt, students who love soccer enough to keep trying even when it is hard.
1: Moiz and Ali, you are not just learning soccer right now. You are learning that you belong, that your progress matters even if it is small, that someone is cheering for you.
2: Mr. Leung and Mr. Tse, you see potential where others might only see challenges.
1: For every ethnic minority student who has ever felt left out in PE class, your school is proof that the right environment changes everything.
2: So before we let you go, is there anything any of you would like to say to our listeners?
1: Mr. Long?
4: Every step starts with trying, so keep

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1: She builds pathways for young ethnic minority girls.
0: A perfect spike wins points. A perfect coach wins futures.
1: Episode 5, setting up the next generation.
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0: Hi everyone, this is Nibra. Thank you for tuning in.
1: In this program, we are looking at the future of Hong Kong through the eyes of its most dynamic, ethnically diverse young professionals. From corporate offices to creative studios, 13 different guests will join us to share the authentic reality of striving and succeeding in this fast-paced city like Hong Kong. We'll be breaking down how they overcame challenges and how they're contributing to the city that we all call home, and how you can do the same too. So whether you're looking for career insights or the spark to pursue your own passion, tune in to hear their stories. In today's episode, we have with us Shamsa. Hi, Shamsa.
2: Hi.
1: So Shamsa is a Hong Kong-born Pakistani. With a dream to get into the legal field, she completed her law degree and PCLL at the City University of Hong Kong and now works as a trainee solicitor at a local law firm in Hong Kong. Today, she has joined us to share more about her journey getting into this highly competitive field and how she aspires to support the community as a legal practitioner. Now, before we begin, I would love for you to introduce yourself in your own mother tongue in 1 to 2 sentences.
2: Assalamu alaikum everyone, my name is Shamsa. I am in Hong Kong, I was born in Hong Kong, and I am Pakistani. I am in a small law firm in Hong Kong, and I am in a trainee solicitor role.
1: Thank you so much for introducing yourself in Urdu, which is also your mother tongue. So for all the listeners, she basically just shared where she is from. She was born and raised in Hong Kong, and she is currently working at a local firm in Hong Kong. So before we even talk about legal field and how did you get into it, what was your passion? I want to go back to your childhood. You said you were born and raised in Hong Kong. How was your childhood growing up in Hong Kong like?
2: So I'll share a little bit about my family background. So I'm the eldest of 5 siblings. So I have 3 younger sisters and I have a younger brother. I think I grew up really loving Hong Kong. I had a really nice experience here. But I think for a large part of my childhood, I grew up within a ethnic minority bubble. So, you know, I was in a segregated primary school and then we would have our own community centers where we would hang around and be friends with local ethnic minorities. So we had, I think, very minimal contact with local Chinese. So I think within Hong Kong, we were living in a completely different world. And I didn't realize that until very later on in life. But regardless of that, I think I've always felt like a part of Hong Kong and I've always loved the city.
1: I really echo with how you mentioned about the segregated primary school experience. I remember in my primary school and high school experience, we were definitely segregated. Mm-hmm. I went to a local high school, right? So we were taken out for our Chinese classes. Was it the same for you, or taken out for Chinese classes, or were you able to pursue like the local Chinese DSE curriculum, just like the local students?
2: I think, you know, when I was in primary schools, I was in a completely segregated primary school where we were taught very basic, very easy Chinese, and that wasn't good for survival in Hong Kong. So when it was time to apply for secondary schools, that's when my dad realized that, you know, if my kids are to study in Hong Kong and they are to have a life here, then it's really important for them to learn Cantonese. And he had this realization after, you know, working with a Chinese employer. He would also share, you know, how important it is for your kids to learn Chinese. So that's when my dad had that realization. So for my primary school, it was a completely segregated school. I was learning very basic Chinese, but then I went to a completely local Chinese school for my high school. And so when I went there, we didn't have segregation. So for a large part of my high school life, we're having classes with the locals in the same classroom, learning the same level of Chinese, which was really difficult. It was really tough. I think our school realized it later on, and that's when we started having segregation. We were still learning the same content, but we had a teacher who would maybe teach us at a slower pace. So a few of us would be sent to a different classroom, but we were learning the same content.
1: And how was it like becoming friends with local Chinese? Because you grew up around ethnic minorities or ethnic diverse students and friends, but suddenly you're put into an environment where you're forced to make local Chinese friends. How was that experience like?
2: I came from a completely segregated primary school where my whole class, there was not a single Chinese student. And so I didn't have any Chinese friends up until I think the age of 12. And then after that, I went to this completely local high school and I only had one Pakistani girl in my class. So I was kind of forced to make friends. Otherwise, you know, I would be all alone. And so I think I really have to thank the local Chinese TV channels because I grew up watching that a lot. That was our only source of entertainment at that time. We didn't have mobile phones. We didn't have social media. We didn't have all these different platforms that kids nowadays have. And so our only form of entertainment was these local TV channels. And I think from a very young age,

0: we grew up just watching TV dramas and picking up Cantonese from that. And so when I went to this high school, despite the fact that in my primary school, I wasn't learning much Chinese, but because of what I was consuming every night on the TV, I was able to communicate in Cantonese. So when I went to the school, I think it was not as challenging for me as it was for other Pakistani girls to integrate with the local girls there. So it was a challenge. It was a challenge. But I think I was able to overcome that because of this practice that I had.
1: I definitely hear you about the point of watching TV and then learning the language, especially with kids like us, where we are very comfortable with kids who look like us as well. So when we have Pakistani friends, we felt safer with them. Mm-hmm. But I think your dad also made a good call of moving you to a local school, because that also gave you exposure to the local market and also, you know, meeting local friends. Now, I am curious to hear more about how did you decide what to study for electives? Because now that you're already in a new secondary school setting, how did you decide which electives to pick? Did you have any role models or any teachers that were guiding you in the process?
0: To be completely honest with you, so English was something that I was really good at. And in my high school, every single subject was taught in Chinese, even mathematics. And so when it came to choosing electives, I wasn't looking at what I'm interested in. I was looking at which of these subjects are being taught in English. And that was my only criteria. And so chemistry was the only subject in our school, the only elective that was taught in English. And despite the fact that I hate science, I had to go for it because I thought if it's in English, it'll be easier for me to learn, easier for me to take the exams. And so I chose chemistry. And then the other elective was ICT. It was just, everybody said that it's easy. And so, you know, you don't really know much about it. And, you know, we like computer lessons. And so we thought, oh, it's going to be fun. And so that's how I chose electives. There was no deep thought that went into it. It was very, very random. Yeah.
1: Thank you for your honesty. I think our listeners would also appreciate the honesty, because in the intro, we shared about that you're working in the legal field now. And when they hear about the electives, that has nothing to do with what you're doing now. So in the next segment, we'll ask you more questions about, despite picking a science subject and computer subject, how did you get into what you're doing now? And I can't wait to ask you more questions. So stay tuned in the next segment.

0: Got the talent?
1: Check.
0: Got the global mindset?
1: Double check.
0: Ready to shine in Hong Kong's hustle and bustle?
1: Always. Wait, are you asking me?
0: Hey, I'm asking our guest.
1: Of course. And I checked that they're all ready.
0: Language and cultural barriers have not come in their ways in achieving their goals.
1: Proving that if they can build this dream, so can you.
0: Tune in to get inspired on our program,
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3: Hi, everyone. 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
0: And we have our special guest, Shamsa.
4: Hi, everyone.
0: So we learned more about Shamsa's story, being the oldest daughter in her family and also pursuing law now. She shared more about her education experience as well, how she moved from an English-speaking school, maybe around ethnically diverse kids, to moving to a local school where every subject was taught in Cantonese. Now, she made a smart choice by picking the electives chemistry and ICT, which were currently being taught in English. But we know in the introduction that she's currently a trainee solicitor. So how was this decision coming about? Now, Shamsa, can you walk us through our listeners? How did you decide what to study in university?
4: I am somebody who really loved reading. I really loved to read English novels and articles, anything that had to do with reading. I really enjoyed that. And I think that time we didn't have mobile devices, so it was so much easier for us to, you know, focus on that. As I was exploring career paths, I remember speaking to a teacher who told me that lawyers have to read a lot. And if that's something you enjoy, then you would really love this career because there's a lot of reading to do. But I was still very hesitant at that time because I was not a very confident child. I was very shy and I liked to stay in the backgrounds. And from my understanding and just from watching local TV dramas, I knew that lawyers had to be very confident, very fierce. And I knew that I liked that aspect, regardless of how much I like reading. So up until that stage, that was still an idea that was at the back of my mind, but it was not something I was confident enough to pursue. But I think when I was in secondary five, our school opened up a English debate team. And that was the first ever debate team in our school. And our English teacher invited some students who were good at English to join this team and to represent the school. I thought, why not? Let me give it a try. And me and my friends, we signed up for this group. And that's when I discovered my passion for debating, for public speaking. I went on and I joined competition and I realized that I am a confident person. I just had to have the platform, had to be given the opportunity. And so when I practiced debating and I joined competition, I realized, okay, this is actually something I really enjoy. And I know that lawyers do this. They speak a lot in court and they have to be very confident and fierce. And I think I can do that. And I like reading. So that's when I decided that I am going to go for law.
3: I really like how you said debate was something that pushed you into this field. I also wanted to be a lawyer at one point because I was also part of my school's

0: debating team. But it's another story that I want to pursue journalism. But I want to know a little bit more. So as a law student, in those years of your studies, what are they actually teaching you? Because we also know there are different type of law, like mm-hmm. family law, tort law, something related to corporate. So how are those years like for you learning about law in Hong Kong?
1: I think a lot of people who do not study law, they have misconception that when you are doing a law degree, what you're learning is criminal law, or you're learning tort law, or divorce, family law. But law is a lot more complex than that. There is stuff like land law, there's stuff like equity and trust, and it's not as fun as what we often see portrayed on television. So there's a large part of law that is quite boring, and there's a lot of reading to do. So it's not as fun, but there is a lot to learn. There's so much. Law surrounds every aspect of our lives, and there's so much to learn. But yeah, law is not just criminal law and family law. There's so much more to it. Yeah.
2: This just reminds me, when I was doing my BBA, I remember studying business law as well, like especially when it comes to disputes among business partners. So you're very right in sharing that there's different streams. How did you decide which one you're more passionate about? Or did you just try everything through different internships before finalizing, okay, this is exactly what I'm going to pivot to in my career?
1: I was very lucky. I had the opportunity to do a lot of internships in my 4 years of my LLB program through, you know, various organizations that I was a part of. And there are a lot of internship opportunities out there. So I really got to try my hand at different areas of law. I did corporate law, international firms, and then I also did day-to-day legal matters at local law firms. So after trying out a lot of different areas of law, I realized I really like working with people, and I really like solving their day-to-day legal matters, like family law issues or personal injury matters, criminal law matters. And I think that's when I decided that a local law firm environment would be the most suitable for me, and that's where I would flourish and perform the best of my abilities. So that's when I decided that, you know, I would want to work at a local law firm.
0: Now, for the listeners who might not know about studying law, after you're done with your bachelor's, you don't dive straight into working, right? You have to do something called PCLL. So can you share a little bit more about your experience studying PCLL and what is it basically?
1: So PCLL is a one-year certification. So if you would like to qualify as a lawyer in Hong Kong, it is a prerequisite. It is compulsory. You have to study PCLL for 1 year. So it is a very intense one-year program where you have to take a lot of subjects like conveyancing, even criminal law, legal drafting. This is stuff that's going to prepare you to work in the legal field. So what you learn in LLB in your bachelor is a lot of theoretical stuff. But what you learn in PCLL is a lot of practical stuff, stuff that actually you will have to use and apply when you are in the legal field. So that is something that's compulsory, and that's something that you have to do. So once you complete your LLB 4 years, then you have to do a 1 year PCLL, and that's not where it ends. So if you would like to work as a solicitor or a barrister, there are two different paths. So if you would like to work as a solicitor in Hong Kong, you have to finish a 2 year training contract. So where you are a trainee solicitor. So you get a training for 2 years, and once you're complete that, then you're officially given the title of a solicitor. And then there is the path of a barrister. A barrister has to do a 1 year pupillage where you have to shadow different barristers and learn from them, but it is a 1 year procedure. So after 1 year, you can qualify as a barrister.
0: For the people out there, not for myself, I'm not asking for myself, for people out there, how would you define the difference between a solicitor and a barrister?
1: So without diving into the very detailed differences between the two, I'll give you an overview of what are the main differences. So I think barristers, you would say, are professionals who go to court and who speak in court. So, you know, it's people who you see on TV. So these are lawyers who go to court and who fight your case. They give dramatic speeches. So that's what barristers do. Solicitors, on the other hand, handle the structural strategy. They do casework, client advice, and paperwork mostly in the office, while barristers are those who handle the court advocacy. So this is how you can differentiate between the two.
0: Thank you so much for breaking it down in terms of what it really looks like studying LLB. Why do you have to pursue a PCLL, and the difference between the two? Not a lot of people out there, including myself, would know, you know, the difference. But I would love to actually ask more how your experience is doing a traineeship. What are some new things you learn? What are the day-to-day things you do? And what do you look for?

0: 外气温摄氏27度，相对湿度84%。而家继续落嚟会为大家送上莫欺少年穷第二部分，欢迎你继续收听。
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4: Hi, everyone. This is Nibra. 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
7: In this program, we are looking at the future of Hong Kong through the eyes of its most dynamic, ethnically diverse young professionals. From corporate offices to creative studios, 13 different guests will join us to share the reality of striving and succeeding in this fast-paced city like Hong Kong. So whether you're looking for career insight or just the spark to pursue your own passion, tune in to hear their stories. In today's episode, we have with us Shamsa. She is a legal professional. Hi, Shamsa.
8: Hi.
7: So in the past few segments, we have learned a lot more about her childhood, her education experience, and now what she does as a trainee solicitor. In this segment, we will play a short game, which is Breaking Stereotypes. It will be casual, but also informative for all of our listeners out there. So we have prepared some statements for you based on what people think about legal field, not us at all. So we want to hear from your experience, whether they're true, untrue, partially true. So are you ready?
8: Yes, I'm ready.
7: Okay, so we'll go with the first one. The legal field is male-dominated. How do you feel about this statement?
8: I would say I will have to disagree with this statement because now there are more and more women in the legal field. I mean, firm that I'm working at, majority, I'd say 80% of our firm consists of women. So I'll have to disagree with the statement. But I would say that there are less women at senior positions like partner. So it's still very much male dominated when it comes to the percentage of women in these positions.
7: But I'm sure we can be hopeful that more and more women will get on into the senior position and actually break the glass ceiling, right?
8: For sure, for sure.
7: Now, the reason I also asked this question is you come from a Pakistani background. So in our language, we say a Desi background, a brown household. In our community and culture, especially if it is about back in Pakistan, if girls wanted to pursue law or become a lawyer or go to the court and argue and all of that, their families would tell them not to do that because, oh, why would you go and be in a place where there are so many men arguing with each other? Why would you want to wear your black and white coat? Those type of things. So there is a certain type of mindset people in our community or maybe back home would have. Did you experience something like that when you wanted to pursue this field?
8: So when I decided to do law, I heard the same thing from so many of my relatives. You know, they would tell me, you're a girl, you're supposed to teaching. You can go to a kindergarten and be a kindergarten teacher. That suits you more, you know. Being a lawyer is like not suitable for a girl. It's such a fierce job and you have to be amongst so many men and it's not safe. Why would you want to do that? So I'm going to be really honest. That's still very much common in our community that law is not a field for women. So you do hear that, yeah.
7: That's very unfortunate. What do you do to cope with it?
8: Honestly, I do not pay attention to what these people think because I think, you know, we live in a society like Hong Kong where I don't believe that there are any limitations to what a woman should do. You know, I'm a very big feminist, and I think a woman should decide for herself what she wants to do. I think our culture tries its best to limit women in a lot of ways, but I will not fall victim to these limitations.
4: That's very inspiring, and thank you for sharing that. I hope our listeners can also feel inspired by it, because especially when we live in Hong Kong, right, it's a society and a city where dreams can be as big as they want, and we are privileged in a way that we have that education and we also have the exposure. I'm glad that you're doing what you're doing, and you're also inspiring the younger generation. This brings me to the next stereotype that maybe a lot of our listeners might also have, is that all lawyers are money-driven and they prioritize billing hours or big settlements over justice. How do you view this statement?
8: To be very honest with you, I used to agree with this statement up until I was in law school. But as I started doing more internship and I started to know more solicitors, barristers, and I started to read more about the work that Hong Kong lawyers are doing, I would say I partially agree with it. There are lawyers who are very money driven. There are lawyers who get into this field for money. At the same time, there are a lot of lawyers in Hong Kong who are willing and who do the work they do just to help people. And I myself have come across so many of such who have helped vulnerable people, people in very vulnerable situations. Even the firm that I'm working in, there are so many lawyers there who do the work that they do just so that they could help a person in need. And that is really inspiring to me.
4: Can you share with our listeners what are pro bono lawyers or casework like? Because being in the social sector, Eamon and I are familiar with certain pro bono work. But for our listeners, can you share what does that mean and what does it entail?
8: Pro bono covers a lot of things, but I'll share one aspect of it, which is, so for example, you have a case and you do not have the money to hire a lawyer. There are lawyers who would, if they find meaning in the work or they would like to help you, they would take up your case for free and fight it up till the very end without charging you a single penny. So that is a sort of pro bono work that a lot of lawyers do in Hong Kong.
7: That's really nice. And I feel like a lot of the time when people are facing legal problems, they don't want to handle or like resolve their problems because the first thing that comes to their mind is the financial stress. Like, how am I going to pay this lawyer's fee, or how am I going to do this or do that? But I feel like there's definitely a much more need for pro bono lawyers, especially for a lot of low income families in Hong Kong or people coming from grassroots community where they can benefit from this kind of service. And it's nice to see, you know, there's different type of pro bono lawyers who can help deal with different type of cases as well. Okay, I'll go on with another stereotype. This is also something that, you know, media portrays, that lawyers are workaholics. They're constantly working and they are always burnt out from constant stress. Is that true?
8: I highly agree with this. I think lawyers are workaholics. Lawyers love to work. Lawyers have to work. There is so much work that, you know, you have to be constantly working. Even if you're off from work, there are clients that will text you, or they'll call you about progress of their case, and you have to be available. You have to answer their inquiries. So I think you really have to consider this aspect if you decide that you want to be a lawyer. If you don't like this, if you want to just shut off after 5 p.m., or 6 p.m., then I don't think this is a suitable field.
7: It seems like there's no true off-work time for lawyers at all.
8: That's true. That's true.
7: Now, you know, when I was asking this question, I was also thinking about in TV dramas, I used to watch a lot of like legal shows, and that also piqued my interest into why I wanted to study law. But was it the same for you watching certain dramas and you're like, oh, I do kind of imagine myself being in that position, or this type of cases really fascinate me, or the lifestyle really fascinates me? Were you having similar thoughts?
8: Yeah, I think I, you know, like I mentioned, I really loved debating. For my higher secondary school life, I was taking part in a lot of different competitions. So when I would watch these TV shows, I'd imagine myself in court and fighting for the rights of vulnerable groups and, you know, speaking in court so fearlessly. So I think a lot of us who grew up watching these shows have had this vision in our minds.
7: Definitely, definitely. And thank you so much for debunking some of the stereotypes that not me, people had, or generally the public might have regarding lawyers and the field itself. Now, I did definitely get to learn a lot. I hope our listeners did too. We'll have to stop here in this segment, and we will come back in the next segment where we will ask our special guests a lot more about what the future holds for you. So stay tuned, everyone.
6: The professional world is moving fast, so it's time to look beyond Hong Kong. We're exploring how jobs are evolving around the world. Get ready to ride the wave. This is New Wave of Jobs Around the World.
9: Hey, Ayman. Here's a job that I bet you probably didn't know exists. It's about moving icebergs.
7: What is it? Tell me.
9: It's an iceberg mover. Have you ever heard about it?
7: Huh? You mean moving icebergs, like giant floating mountains of ice in the ocean?
9: It sounds surprising, right? Well, off the coast of Canada, especially near Newfoundland, there are teams whose job is to tow icebergs away from oil rigs and shipping routes.
7: That sounds like something out of an action movie. It probably takes a lot of strength.
9: It actually kind of is something that you'd see in an action movie. These icebergs can be massive and gigantic. Some weigh millions of tons and extend far below the surface, making them even more dangerous than they look.
7: So how do you even begin to move something as big as that?
9: Well, there are some specialized ships that approach the iceberg and attach heavy-duty cables or ropes to the iceberg. And then they slowly and steadily tow it, while carefully redirecting it away from critical areas.
7: Slowly being the key word, I assume?
9: Yes, it has to be extremely slow. One wrong move or even a sudden shift in the ice can snap cables or destabilize the iceberg, which can be deadly.
7: And I'm assuming the weather doesn't make things easier either.
9: Not at all. Crews deal with freezing temperatures, strong winds, and rough seas. It takes serious training, precision, and teamwork.
7: So this job is not just about strength now, it's also about strategy. You have to analyze and understand how to carefully tow the iceberg.
9: Exactly. Teams study ocean currents, iceberg shape, and movement patterns before they make any move. It's as much a science as it is a skill.
7: But what is all this for? To protect oil platforms and ships?
9: Yes, a collision with an iceberg could cause deadly damage. So in this case, prevention is critical to avoid any damages.
7: And here I thought my job was high pressure, but this is on a whole different level.
9: But like, imagine having iceberg management in your job description.
7: Nah, I think I'll just stick to emails and my warm office.

0: Got the talent?
1: Check.
0: Got the global mindset?
1: Double check.
0: Ready to shine in Hong Kong's hustle and bustle?
1: Always. Wait, are you asking me?
0: Hey, I'm asking our guest.
1: Of course. And I checked that they're all ready.
0: Language and cultural barriers have not come in their ways in achieving their goals.
1: Proving that if they can build this dream, so can you.
0: Tune in to get inspired on our program,
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0: Welcome back to CIBS Inspiration and Beyond, Young Ethnic Diverse Professionals in Hong Kong. I'm your host, Nibra, and I have with me my co-host.
3: Hi, everyone. This is Ayman, and thanks for tuning in.
0: And our special guest for tonight, Shamsa.
4: Hi, everyone.
0: So earlier, if you were listening to our episode, you would learn that Shamsa is a legal professional. And we learned more about her story, her education experience. But in the last segment, we debunked a lot of stereotypes that maybe even you might have about lawyers, whether they're all money driven or they're always constantly burnt out. So I hope we got to answer some of your questions. Now, this is one that is a really fun question that we do want to ask, because when we hear people studying medicine, we always assume that once somebody in the family or the friend group is studying medicine, everybody would go to that person whenever they have back pain, lower pain, whatever pain they feel, they would instantly go to that person just because they're studying medicine, that, hey, can you tell me what's wrong with me? Have you had similar encounters with either your friends, family, where now that you're studying or when you were studying and now you're done studying with legal studies, they come to you for legal advice?
4: So ever since I've graduated, my parents have been going around telling people, oh, our daughter is a lawyer now, which is a false statement. I'm still a trainee. But my mom's friends, they come to me with their marital problems and then they start on their whole story and then they ask me for legal advice with regards to that. And, you know, I'm stuck in this very awkward situation. Yeah, there are for sure. There are a lot of people from our community who would come up to you for advice. And my friends would tell their friends that, oh, my friend is a lawyer. And then, you know, people from our community somehow would find their way, and there are people who've come up to the firm, who've called the firm and who've asked for legal advice. They say, oh, we know there's a Pakistani girl working here. Can we meet her? We have some legal problems. So for sure, I think this is really common in our community. You know, they think you're a Pakistani, I'm a Pakistani. If I have a problem, you would definitely be there to help me for free.
3: I think that's so funny. It's not just the legal field, but I feel like it happens in a lot of different fields where people from your own community, they see someone who is from similar backgrounds and they would just feel confident and comfortable in talking about their problems with them, unlike with local professionals, right? And I think it's also very important to have more representation in different fields, just like you. And there's a lot of young people out there from ethnic diverse backgrounds who are getting into fields where there wasn't too much representation. And this isn't just about representation. It's also about how we can better support our community, how practitioners like you are able to connect with them, understand the cultural nuances, and really give them advice that is more tailored rather than very like universal or like structured advice that may not even be applicable to their situation. So it's nice to see, you know, people are coming. I'm sure it must be like overwhelming, because then you're like, oh my God, I have to like be a good lawyer because my parents have told everyone at this point. But I think it's also a good way to kind of like connect with the community and also to contribute back. I know you work in a local firm. When you joined the firm, were there any like cultural shocks that your local colleagues have when they met you the first time, or even your clients or like people around you?
4: So I think my colleagues, they were very shocked to learn that, you know, I was born and raised here and I can speak Cantonese, I can read and write Chinese. It is still something that was very shocking for them. And then to learn about my religious background, about Ramadan. So they are very curious to learn about my culture, my religion, and every day they get shocked about something new that I tell them about my religion. So that is something that is very fun at the office. But at the same time, I think for clients, what's a shock for them a lot of the times is that when I have to attend client meetings with solicitors from my firm, a lot of clients, you could just see the look on their face when I walk in. They get so scared. They're like, oh, would we have to like switch to English now because there's a non-Chinese legal professional here? They'd get so scared and, you know, they'd get so hesitant as well. And then my boss would have to kind of give them assurance, oh, you don't have to worry. She can completely understand Cantonese and you can feel free to speak in Cantonese completely. You don't have to worry about that. Yeah.
3: Yeah, it's kind of similar to what we were like sharing earlier, like for a local person, they would feel comfortable with someone who speaks Chinese, right? Even if we don't look local, but they would still want someone who can speak Chinese and converse in like a comfortable language with them. But for a non-Chinese, obviously, they would feel more comfortable having someone who speaks their own language, a language that they understand, just to be able to bring out the message or ask for help more clearly and directly. And it's so nice that you yourself learn Chinese despite going to a primary school where you were basically learning like baby level Chinese, but you're still kind of like caught up with, you know, the mainstream Cantonese, and you're still able to converse and apply that into your job that you're doing right now. But we also know that a lot of like aspiring young students or youth out there who do want to get into this field and they want to practice law in Hong Kong, but they might be limited by language abilities. Would you have any kind of advice you can give to them?
4: So, you know, a lot of people, you would meet a lot of people in the field who will tell you that if you don't know Cantonese, you will never make it in the field. But I think that statement is not completely true. There are still so many firms in Hong Kong, local firms and international firms, who open doors to people who cannot speak Cantonese. They open doors to diverse talent. So you don't have to give up just because you think, oh, my Chinese is not good enough, I will never make it. That is not true, because I know so many people who maybe their Chinese level is not the best, but they are still doing great and they're working in international firm and in local firms. And there's so many local law firms now opened by ethnic minorities. So those firms are definitely more open to people from the similar background. So I think I would really advise you not to give up, and there's so many opportunities out there.
3: Definitely. They should never let language become a barrier for what they want to pursue.
0: Yeah, that sounds quite encouraging as well. But I hope that that also gives them a practical lens to seek out more experiences for them to find the best fit. Because at the end of the day, they do need to be resilient, but also hardworking for them to really achieve their goals. Now, how do you see yourself in the coming few years? Any plans that you have for yourself, like helping a particular community or even continuing your legal work?

0: go back and talk to your younger self, what's the one thing you wish you had heard or known back then? Just a piece of advice or any word of encouragement.
1: I think I would have told myself to really believe in myself. There were, people from my high school, from my primary school, from our own community who do their very best to try to bring you down or to discourage you from pursuing paths that are less taken. I think I would tell myself to be confident and really to believe in myself because I think there's a will, there's a way. Hong Kong is a city of opportunity. There's so many opportunities out there. I think if you put in the work, you put yourself out there, you seek opportunities, you're definitely going to get where you want to get. So I think don't let people's limiting belief become yours.
0: And I'm so glad you shared that because there's a lot of young people out there who still haven't decided what they want to pursue, and that's what they might be doing. They might be self-doubting a lot, and these are some valuable golden advice and words that they got to hear, which you may not have heard when you were younger. But thank you so much. I'm so happy to hear about your journey and your experiences, and I wish you all the best for the future. We had such an interesting and fun episode with Shamsa, but we have come to the very end. So let's get back.
1: Goodbye.

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to Malaysia. Join 13 Malaysian voices as we uncover the food, the festivals, and the personal stories that connect us. 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

0: everyone, welcome to CIBS Malay in the Bay. I'm your host, Mandy, a cross-cultural expert. With me here, my partner, Jane.
1: Hello, everyone. My name is Jane. I'm a Malaysian who's been living in Hong Kong nearly 40 years. I'm here together with my mother, who is our guest today.
0: Wow.
2: Hello, my name is Chi Gyok Liu. I'm from Kuala Terengganu.
0: Can I know how old are you?
2: I'm 85 years old.
0: Wow, you look very healthy.
2: Thank you.
0: So, today our topic is migration. We're going to talk about leaving Malaysia and belonging to Malaysia. So, Jane, I know you have also experienced migrations at a very young age. So, can you share with the audience at that time, what made you think about leaving Malaysia and how old were you at that time?
1: Basically, it was my mother's idea. She dressed me up for every single interview. And then we finally got into an interview for a job in Hong Kong.
0: Mm-hmm.
1: And they were doing a huge recruitment at the Hotel Shangri-La. It was a very big deal. It was for an airline.
0: Mm-hmm.
1: And I was too young for the job because I was 18 when I was interviewing. So they asked me to come back again.
0: Wow.
1: That was because my birthday is in December. So that year, when I turned 19 in December, I go back and interview again. Because although I turned 19 that year, but because my birthday was in December, they will not take me. So that was how young my mom is pushing me to leave.
0: So basically, as long as you are mature, you reach the legal adult age, your mom start pushing you to work.
1: It's for my future. Because there wasn't much future where I was, where I grew up in.
0: Mm-hmm.
1: So she decided to have this idea to put me into as many interviews as possible. Mm-hmm. And we went for many interviews. And then this Hong Kong company open up the doors and says, we'll take you in, 19th birthday. Mm-hmm. That was the year I came to Hong Kong.
0: So what were you thinking when your mom had all those plans for you? What were you thinking actually as a 19-year-old young girl?
1: Too naive. Don't even know where Hong Kong is.
0: Do you feel lost or you just accept everything your mom proposed to you?
1: Yeah, the idea is to find a job to survive.
0: Right.
1: So didn't think of anything. As long as there's a job, didn't think that it's going to be in a different country, didn't think that it's going to be permanently away from your own home country. Only think that, you know what, we need to go and find a job, get a job, and go.
0: Right.
1: So there was no fear. There was no, worry that mm-hmm. I will leave home or whatever. It's just a matter of fact because at the time, for me, I think it's probably survival.
0: Right, yeah. So, Gert Liu, Jane's mom, what were you thinking when you prepared Jane for all this airline interview?
2: I don't think of anything. I only hope that she can get a job and then that's it. During that time, I was thinking that she should find a job.
0: Yeah.
2: No more study.
0: So you want her to find a job, to be independent, to have her own life, even though

0: is far away from Malaysia?
1: During that time, I never think of that.
0: Yeah.
1: I only think that she must get a job, to find a job to work.
0: Okay. You're a very practical mom. So, Jane, you mentioned that you had no fear at that time when you were 19. I think it's actually a good thing because you don't know what Hong Kong was like. You don't know nothing about the language.
2: Yeah, because you know that in the old days, we do not have our smartphone. We do not have social media. You can't ask anyone unless you know someone who's lived there or traveled internationally. In the years when I coming into Hong Kong, it was a different environment because everything has got to do with how much you read your newspaper, how much you read your international news, how many books do you read, how many international friends you have. You know, I don't have any Hong Kong friends, so I can't ask anyone how is it like or what is it, where it is. I forgot to even look at the map and see where it is. I just know that there's a place that I have to go.
0: Okay, okay. So what was your preparation before coming to Hong Kong, since you have absolutely no idea of Hong Kong?
2: My mom made some dresses for me so that I can wear them for my training.
0: Okay.
2: And so I do have appropriate clothes, but in the Hong Kong standard, the dresses I wear is too late.
0: Old fashioned.
2: Because we wear dresses, we don't wear mini skirts.
0: Oh,
2: we wear
0: right.
2: things that is high neck, and we wear things with knee high
0: like skirts. One piece.
2: Yes, we're not exposed. We don't wear shorts. We wear dress, proper dress, and we very different. For Hong Kong Chinese, they call it very sun,
0: very pure.
2: Very pure. Yeah, because we don't know much. You know. Well, for me, don't know much because at 18 and 19, you don't really know much.
0: Mm-hmm.
2: But it is quite an adventure because when I first got on the flight, it's the first time I ever saw an aircraft. First time I ever stepped on an aircraft or heard about an aircraft. And I flew business class. First time I sat in business class.
0: Yep.
2: And there was a Japanese passenger sitting next to me. And he said, "You want to switch?" Mm-hmm. He's so sweet. "You want to switch so that I can sit in the window seat?" He's very kind.
0: So nice.
2: Yes.
0: I can almost imagine like a girl who has no idea of what flying is, aircraft, Hong Kong, metropolitan city, and then it's like going to a totally brand new place to start her adventure. I guess you were also excited.
2: So I only started to become excited when we are at top of descent, landing into Hong Kong.
0: Mm-hmm.
2: That time, we were still landing in Kai Tak. So the view coming into Hong Kong was my first impression of Hong Kong, how beautiful it is. So I had a camera and the Japanese passenger allowed me to sit next to the window so that I can take photograph. Very kind man, young man. Yeah.
0: Was the view very different from Malaysia?
2: Very different because you can see the island and buildings, many islands, you know, coming, approaching into Hong Kong.
0: And
2: so it's quite a view. That was my first impression of Hong Kong. Then I realized I'm going to another country.
0: Oh my God. Even listening to it, I feel so touched. Right. So this part, we have talked about the story of Jane leaving Malaysia. And now let's take a break. In the next part, we're going to talk about the arrival at Hong Kong.

0: Hi everyone, welcome back to CIBS Malay in the Bay. I am your host, Mandy.
1: Hello everyone, I'm Jane, your host, and I'm with our guest, Madam Chi,
0: Jane's mom.
1: My mom. Hi.
0: So, Madam Chi, I know you have also experienced migrations, just like your daughter Jane. You used to live in Malaysia, but in recent year, you have come to live in Hong Kong.Can you tell us about your story? How was your hometown in Malaysia?
1: In Malaysia, it's my hometown. I don't feel anything strange for me.
0: Mm-hmm.
1: And then...
0: you like custom, living there?
1: I can't say that whether I like or not because I born from there
0: right.
1: until I grew old, educated there, studied there.
0: Yes.
1: So it's nothing strange for me in Malaysia. But only thing that when I go, the state is different. If I go, let's say I go to Kuala Lumpur, that is new for me. I don't know, which I never heard also.
0: So, Auntie, what did you work before? What was your profession?
1: Nurse.
0: Oh, Nurse Chi.
1: Yes.
0: Can you share a bit about how was your job?
1: My job?
0: Yeah.
1: Beginning when I entered as nursing, I've been bullied. And people... not friendly to me, and so many things they never want to tell me. Then I have to find my way to work. So many things I have to live in it. So they like to see me get scolding, get into trouble. And they didn't even want to put a hand to help me.
0: Why did you want to become a nurse?

0: that time, I'm very, not to say I want or don't want. It's just because I want to find a job.
1: Okay.
0: I'm trying to find a job. Because after school, because my family also poor.
1: Mm-hmm.
0: So, and then I wanted to get a job. At least I can earn some money and can be independent.
1: Yeah.
0: To earn some money to live. That's all.
1: So, after you get married and you have how many kids?
0: Three.
1: Right. And you work as a nurse until you retired, right?
0: Yes.
1: Mm-hmm. What happened after you retired? You just wanted to come to Hong Kong or is your daughter's decision?
0: No, I at first, after retire, and I miss my daughter.
1: Mm-hmm.
0: I feel like to come to Hong Kong and visit her and stay with her whatever I can.
1: Yes.
0: So I like to be with her. That's all. And then in Malaysia itself, I got another youngest daughter.
1: Mm-hmm.
0: Also before that, I got one son in Malaysia. Only Miss Jane got the job and then she leave me and then I miss her.
1: Oh, so Jane, I wanted to hear your version. How your mom end up living in Hong Kong right now with you?
2: So it's during COVID when she was left alone. So COVID lasted about almost 3 years.
1: Yeah.
2: My sister at the point during COVID does not live in Malaysia anymore. She lives in Australia. And then I live in Hong Kong and my brother, although he lives in Malaysia, but his job takes him away. So he's never around because his work is 6 months on a ship and then 1 month he will be back with his family. So with that 1 month, it's not enough time for him to look after my mom.
1: Right.
2: So being away after 3 years, my sister and myself decided that when the quarantine in Hong Kong has gone down from 21 days to 7 days, I took the 7 days quarantine and then went back. See her with while my sister is there, because at that point I have not seen my sister for 3 years, and it was a good reunion, but we realized that she's no longer able to live alone for it because she has become an elderly. She was very independent, she was capable, she can do so many things on her own.
1: I think she mentioned at some point that she used to drive alone.
2: She was still driving during COVID. She was still driving.
1: Well, that's amazing.
2: But then we noticed that her memory is not 100%.
1: Mm-hmm.
2: So my sister and I discussed and realized that we cannot leave her alone.
1: Right.
2: So I took her back and quarantined in Hong Kong for 7 days and then kept her here.
1: Auntie, what do you feel living in Hong Kong? Do you like it?
0: Like it?
1: Yeah.
0: Yes.
1: You like living in Hong Kong?
0: Like.
1: How do you feel?
0: I feel at home.
1: Yeah.
0: Okay, I got friend here. I go out with friend. Sometimes we go for other activity. And then I join the church activity.
1: Mm-hmm.
0: So I'm quite happy to stay in Hong Kong.
1: Yeah? And do you go for exercise every morning?
0: Yeah, I go. Just near the place I stay.
1: Mm-hmm.
0: Few steps away. Before that, there is the church there also. So I used to go there for church service.
1: Yeah. So remind me, how many languages do you speak?
0: They mean 5 languages. Cantonese, Mandarin, Hokkien, Bahasa.
1: Yep. And English.
0: English.
1: Yeah, you speak English. You speak so many languages. Do you feel any challenge here living in Hong Kong? Like, is there any language barrier?
0: Not really. A bit difficult to communicate in Cantonese, certain sentences.
1: Mm-hmm.
0: That only. Other than that, no problem for me. Then sometimes we can use Mandarin to communicate.
1: Right. I think many people speak Mandarin in Hong Kong.
0: Mm.
1: So, Jing, let's go back to your case. When you arrived at Hong Kong, how do you find the pace of life here?
2: Definitely different. So when we were in Malaysia, the only time that we walk in front of each other is after we finish watching a movie in a theater, and then we come up from theater. You know how we walk out of the theater and everybody is like back to back? trying to get out of the theater. That's the only experience we've got when it comes to crowd. Then when you come to Hong Kong, it's every day like that. It's not even a theater. You just go down of your apartment that you live in, you go down, and then everywhere you walk is back to back. So my first early days when I was in Hong Kong, I hate going downstairs because when I go downstairs, it's back to back, too many people.
1: You always bump into people.
2: Crowd. Yeah, because I was living in a very crowded area when I first came to Hong Kong. It was in Kun Tong.
1: Oh.
2: Kun Tong is very, very busy.
1: Right.
2: Yeah, and I live right above a very famous restaurant. You just come downstairs and there's people walking back to back.
1: Yes. You know, Kun Tong is notorious for having lots of people.
2: Yeah.
1: Especially during office hour, like the peak hour.
2: It's crazy. I think it's crazier now. I mean, when I was living in Kun Tong, we're talking about 37 years ago. That's a long time.
1: Right. So now let's take a break. We have talked about with you and with Auntie, how was your arrival at Hong Kong? So in the next part, we're going to touch on how did you build your own community and life in Hong Kong?

0: to Malaysia. Join 13 Malaysian voices as we uncover the food, the festivals, and the personal stories that connect us. A journey of resilience, a tribute to home, and a celebration of cultural diversity. This is Malay in the Bay.
1: Welcome to CIBS, Malay in the Bay. My name is Jane, your host. I'm a Malaysian who's been living in Hong Kong nearly 40 years.
0: I'm your host, Mandy, a cross-cultural expert. And in the studio with us, we have today's guest, Kyok Liu.
2: Hi.
0: So I know that actually many Malaysians have left the country in search of a better life. It's actually a nationwide trend.And the number has increased rapidly since the 1980s and continues to rise. Right now, according to the data of Council General of Malaysia in Hong Kong, there are about 15,000 Malaysians living locally here. So, Jing, I don't know if you have the answer for this, but I want to know, why do so many Malaysians choose Hong Kong as their second home instead of other global cities?
1: Well, this...varies, and the reasons varies. I think most of Malaysians, if they are Chinese educated, they are quite drawn to Hong Kong as well because they can speak the language. We also have other Malaysians who are not Chinese who lives here as well, but they are here for different reasons. Like I have a colleague at work. She is a Malay Malaysian, which is a different ethnic from us.And she's here because her husband lives here. And so that's why she got a job and worked here. And, you know, it's a dynamic city and it is a very efficient city. So in the long run, for a Malaysian to be living in Hong Kong, they get used to the efficiency. And with this efficiency, they go back to Malaysia. They're not used to it anymore.
0: It's too laid back.
1: It's very slow, laid back.They probably would love to go home and retire when they have managed to make enough money here in Hong Kong. Not to mention that there's space is not a problem in Malaysia. Yeah, you have big houses instead of apartments.
0: So how do you find your fellow Malaysians in Hong Kong? You mentioned to me that it's like you have a radar. Whenever you hear someone talk in Malaysian accent, and then you can identify them right away andYou're starting to ask, are you from Malaysia? Are you from Malaysia? Right? Can you share?
1: Malaysians are generally very friendly people. So in order to say hello and be friendly, they reciprocate. Mainly, a lot of Malaysians, they like to have camaraderie with each other.
0: What is that?
1: It's a way of getting together and have same understanding. So having camaraderie, the feeling ofthe same part of the same group, part of the same background. And it's easier to navigate when you have a community of friendly Malaysians.
0: So, Auntie, Yuk Liu.
3: Yes.
0: Have you know any other Malaysian here in Hong Kong? Did you make friends?
3: A few. Mainly out Hong Kong. Malaysian, very few.
0: Okay.
3: Can count only one or two only. Most of them are Hong Kong.
0: All right. So when you gather with your Malaysian friend, what will you do? I mean, how do you consolidate this Malaysian community in Hong Kong?
1: One of the biggest things for Malaysians are in order to lure them to come together is always about food. So if you cook something which is very local Malaysian and you know that they miss the food, you invite them and they will all come. Yeah, so when you go like, we're going to have barbecue, I'm going to bring satay, the other person is going to bring some Malaysian dish for the barbecue, and it's going to be a lot more fun because it's all around food.
0: I think the love language of Malaysians is food.
1: Yes, that's why once in a while, somebody will take turn and have a chicken curry party or some laksa party. You know, laksa is quite popular.
3: Nasi lemak.
1: Nasi lemak. Yeah. My mom, very good cook.
0: Oh. Auntie, what's your specialty?
3: Ordinary rice.
0: Not ordinary.
1: Food.
3: Malaysian food.
0: You used to cook.
3: Oh, nasi minyak.
0: What is that?
1: Minyak is the name in Malay called oil.
0: Mm-hmm.
1: But nasi minyak is actually a very local Malay food in Malaysia. Yeah. Because my mom is from the east coast of Malaysia. And she had mentioned that when she was growing up, she lives among a lot of Malays. That's the Chinese is the minority. Mm-hmm. The Malays are the majority where she came from. Mm-hmm. So they make food like nasi minyak, nasi padang.
3: Nasi dagang.
1: Nasi dagang. Mm-hmm. These are very east coast food. And she used to live in a coastal area where there's a lot of fishermen.
0: Oh. Yeah.
3: Yes, fishermen.
1: So it's very east coast kind of fisherman's food, but it's very nice.
0: Where did you learn to cook it? Did you attend the cooking school?
3: No, there is a normal cooking.
0: Mm-hmm.
3: Everybody, we eat, especially we all in East Coast,
0: mm-hmm.
3: then we cook our lunch or whatever dinner. Also Malay way of cooking.
0: Jing, you know, where did your mom learn cooking?
1: I think it mostly passed down because she come from a very local area mm-hmm. in the East Coast. So this food is very local. In every household, they know how to cook this food. And she learns from her neighbors and from people around. Her own mother is mm-hmm. a very good cook as well.
0: Mm.
1: So it was passed down to her.
0: So I guess cooking Malaysian food is a way to keep Malaysian roots alive for your family and Malaysian friends yes. in Hong Kong.
3: Yes.
0: Yeah.
3: Mm.
1: My mom speaks very good East Coast Bahasa, Malay.
3: Yeah.
1: Because she grew up with the Malay.
0: Mm-hmm.
1: And they have a different language, like a different slang. So they're very local.
3: Yeah. Also culture.
0: Yeah. How is it like?
3: Culture.
0: Mm-hmm.
3: Sometimes they have some celebration in Hari Raya, Malay, and then we also join in.
0: Mm-hmm.
3: We also take the food as what they cook for us. Same.
0: Yeah, so in every celebration, there's always food.
3: We are more Malay at that time. We are Chinese, but our living and culture, everything Malay.
0: So
3: we are no more Chinese here. Like here, Chinese, they don't know what is nasi dagang, nasi lemak, nasi minyak. They don't know.
0: Yeah.
3: So only we know.
0: Mm-hmm.
1: So let me explain a little bit the reason why my mom says things that very Malay is because when she grew up, she's not from the West Coast, so it's different. But I'm very Malay kind of thinking and food.
0: Mm-hmm.
1: So for in Kuala Terengganu, because they are the minority, they assimilate into the culture a lot. And even speak the language a lot. And then when she got married to my father is from the West Coast. So then she moved to the West Coast to near Kuala Lumpur. Mm-hmm. And then the Chinese are Chinese. They're not that local like my mom.
0: Mm-hmm.
1: Yeah.
0: Right. Interesting. So in this session, we shared about how you built your community in Hong Kong and how you express your love and maintain your friendship and build a bonding through food. In the next session, let's talk about how you overcome the homesickness in Hong Kong.

In Hong Kong, most schools are either English medium or Chinese medium. In Malaysia, we take it to another level. We have national schools, Chinese medium schools, and Tamil medium schools. But here is the fun part. Most Malaysian students end up being language gymnastics. It is very common to see a student with a Chinese name attending a Malay language high school, while chatting with their friends in English and watching Tamil movies. Our school scenes are often written in three or four different scripts. This language soup starts from the age of seven. Because of this, Malaysians are famous for being able to bridge conversations. If a Malaysian meets a tourist from mainland China, a businessman from London, and a worker from India in the same room, they can usually talk to all three. It is

0: everyone, welcome back to CIBS Malay in the Bay. This is your host, Mandy.
1: I'm your host, Jane, and I have my mother with me, Madam Chi.
2: Hi.
0: Hi, Madam Chi. So in this part, we're going to talk about one topic that many foreigners lives in a foreign place would encounter, which is homesickness. Jane, have you ever had that problem when you newly arrived in Hong Kong?
1: Definitely, I lost 15 pounds because I wasn't used to the food. The food in Malaysia was very strong in taste. And then when you come to Hong Kong, everything is not strong. And then
0: it's more plain, steaming food.
1: Yes. Right? And also the street food in Malaysia are always good quality. Mm. Huge variety. And then the street food in Hong Kong shocked me because sometimes they sell gong zai mian, they sell the instant noodles.
0: Yeah.
1: So I lost a lot of weight, not used to it. Plus, I never had winter ever in my life.
0: Right,
1: so my
0: right.
1: first winter in Hong Kong was the year I came.
0: Mm-hmm.
1: And I lost a lot of weight because I couldn't taste my food. I couldn't smell my food. I was sick for about 2 months.
0: Wow.
1: And the doctor couldn't figure it out until they found the right antibiotics to kill the bacteria. And that's when I lost a lot of weight.
0: Okay. I'm sorry Hong Kong made you have bacterial infection.
1: Yeah. First flu, you know.
0: Yeah.
1: Never had a winter that cold ever.
0: What about later on? Do you cook so to overcome homesickness?
1: I was a really bad cook. I don't know how to cook. So because of why you miss the food is the reason why you want to cook.
0: Mm, yes.
1: You learn how to cook because you miss the food, because that's the only way you can ever eat the food that you want to eat. So you learn how to cook the food.
0: And I think back then there were not as much Malaysian restaurant as of now, right? Now, I mean, it's easy to find Malaysian food. I know it's not as good as those in Malaysia, but at least now you have more options to eat out, not back then.
1: Correct. Yeah, not many choices.
0: Yeah.
1: But you know, over time, you get used to it. There are other things to miss about Malaysia. Mm-hmm. You miss the Malaysia has a lot of beautiful beaches, a lot of islands, lots of adventure that you can get involved in. You got a lot of greeneries, mm-hmm. beautiful houses,
0: space.
1: My mom always think about our house back in Malaysia.
0: Yeah, Auntie, do you miss Malaysia? What do you think about Malaysia when you think of it?
2: Yeah, I miss the place where I work.
0: Mm-hmm.
2: And then especially when I work, I pass through so many cornering to reach mm-hmm. to the hospital where I work. So I miss the place there.
0: Mm-hmm.
2: But the working there, very tough. I miss them each time when the season come. I miss the fruit they've planted. The onglai ko.
1: Her friend plants pineapple, the rare chicken.
2: And durian.
1: They have durian, they have vegetables where she work. Because she was posted to another small town.
0: Mm-hmm.
1: From the town that we came from. She was posted to a smaller town. Mm-hmm. So she has this friend who is very loyal to her because she helped them to see doctors and things like that.
0: Auntie actually missed the nature and the farm life.
1: Yeah.
0: Of course, the farm product.
1: Everything is organic, actually. They, even though she doesn't work there anymore, they would come every Chinese New Year
2: from
1: the village
0: mm-hmm.
1: and bring all these goods.
0: Right, right.
2: Their own plantation, their own fruit which is they plant. Sometimes durian, pineapple, some other mm-hmm. things.
0: So Auntie, do you feel like you're Malaysian or Hong Konger?
2: Malaysian.
0: Jane, what would be your answer to that question after living nearly 40 years in Hong Kong?
1: I'm Malaysian still. But I love living in Hong Kong though.
0: Do you

0: you don't need to go far to get food or whatever.
1: Everything is so accessible.
0: It's very convenient. It's a very good place actually for a retiree. Well, if it is not that expensive.
1: And how about you, Auntie? Do you want to go back to Malaysia or stay in Hong Kong? If you can choose.
2: Malaysia.
1: I can see Auntie has left her heart in Malaysia. So, lastly, Jing, I know you're approaching your retirement. What do you think life will take you next?
0: Probably will be having the capability of being in two places.
1: Mm-hmm.
0: Yes. When I leave Hong Kong, I will never be able to leave Hong Kong completely.
1: Yes.
0: My heart is Malaysian, but my...
1: Your body.
0: Yeah, my whole being is Hong Kong.
1: Yeah, because you spend two-thirds of your life living in Hong Kong, building your community, having your friends, colleagues.
0: Correct. And I've got a very good support system here.
1: Mm-hmm.
0: I have very good friends here. I'm very, very lucky. Over all these years, I finally have community here.
1: Mm-hmm.
0: I never had that when I first came to Hong Kong because people come and leave Hong Kong because Hong Kong is transient and people are here just for work and they leave.
1: Mm-hmm.
0: But finally, yep. Where I am now, I find people who are going to be here long term.
1: Yep.
0: Yeah, rather than people who are just temporary come and, go, right? And come and go.
1: Yeah. So thank you so much, Jing and Auntie Chi.
2: Yes.
1: I am very touched today because I have heard two migration stories. Of course, both stories start at different time, but it's an ongoing story and I hope to be able to seeing both of you around in Hong Kong. Because if you really go back to Malaysia, I'm going to miss you dearly.
0: Thank you, Mandy. We will miss you too if we're not here.
1: Let's say goodbye to our audience together. And in the next episode, we will talk more about Malay in the Bay.
0: Bye-bye.
2: Bye.